0: It's time for another K-Foot Outdoor Update. Hey, this is Zach here with KFUT and another outdoor update. I have my friend here, Patrick Koppel, with the Yosemite Rivers Alliance. And Patrick, why don't you tell me a little bit about the organization?
1: Well, Yosemite Rivers Alliance covers the greater Yosemite region, including the Stanislaus, Tuolumne, and Merced watersheds. Connects three amazing and iconic regions, the High Sierra and Yosemite National Park, with the greatest agricultural region in the world, the Central Valley, and one of the most amazing urban areas in the world, the Bay Area. And so it's a really unique river system and region, and we work to protect the rivers, lands, and forests in this region.
0: Excellent. So it's mid-September here. We're in Tuolumne County. And what are these rivers presenting to the public as we come into this season?
1: One thing people might be interested in is the fall run Chinook salmon are beginning to make their run back upstream. You can easily check them out if you head down to Knight's Ferry. You'll see a lot of salmon there, or you can head over to LaGrange and see salmon there. They're amazing animals, and they come up every fall to the spawning beds below, you know, around Knight's Ferry and around LaGrange. And you can observe them there and watch them make their nests and lay their eggs. So it's quite a sight to see.
0: And I've seen some flyers for the Stanislaus Salmon Festival, I believe, that happens at Knight's Ferry. Do you know much about that event at all?
1: Yes, the Salmon Festival at Knight's Ferry is every fall. It's organized by the East Stanislaus Resource Conservation District. We often have a table there and a booth and have some learning activities that you can come check out. Bring your family, bring kids along. And I believe this year it's the first weekend in November, usually the first Saturday. So check it out.
0: Excellent. Well, thank you for joining us for another outdoor update, and we look forward to speaking with you guys more often.
1: Great. Thanks so much for having me.
0: Thanks for listening to the K-Foot Outdoor Update. Hey all, it's Zach here with K-Foot, and it's time to check in with the community. That's right, let's go to the Foot Phone and see what our community has to say. You can reach the Foot Phone with your community update at 209-877-KFOOT.
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3: Hey, this is Jen with K-Foot and Revamp Recyclery and Tuolumne County Arts, and we are about to get ready for the Handmade Parade coming up Saturday, October 3rd in Jamestown, California. Roca Park. The parade starts at dusk, and we have the parade this year. The theme is going to be a circus, so we're going to have circus-themed games, and we're going to have fire breathers, jugglers, and sword swallowers, and all kinds of fun stuff. So you should come out to Jamestown on Saturday, October 3rd.
4: Hello. I'm here with my 8-year-old son and my husband, and we had a sighting on Green Creek Road yesterday. That was August 21st, and it was under the bridge, like halfway up the road or two-thirds of the way up the road. Yeah, it was crazy. We saw this giant shadow pass under the bridge. It did scare away all the trout we were fishing, so that was a bummer. And then it disappeared, and we tried to track it into the marsh, and we couldn't find it. Stacy, if out there.
5: Yes, I was out backpacking, doing some squatch hunting, all that sort of stuff, and decided to use some of these Mountain House, ultra lightweight meals. So I just thought I'd do a bit of a PSA, because these things are terrible. I would not get them even if you're out squatch hunting for, you know, miles and miles and days on end, because yeah, they're light, but man. No, it tastes good. I opened this thing up, and I guess it was biscuits and gravy, and I mean, I don't know if there are croutons in there or what. They're dry and croutons. I mean, those things had some crunch to them. I thought I was going to break a tooth. So sitting here trying to eat this Mountain House meal, I think is what it's called, the light ones. And yeah, just, I mean, it was all powdery, and like I said, like croutons or something. I think it was supposed to be the biscuits. I'm not sure, but it was just all full of powder, and man, it dried out my mouth, and I don't know. The little seasoning packet they put in there had some sort of like gel. I guess it was just old. I don't know. It kind of helped moisten it up a bit. But man, you got to have like a gallon of water to drink with one of those things, because they are just super dry. But so not worth it. Not worth it. Okay. Happy hunting.
2: Bye.
6: Hello, my name is Dewey McDurag. I live in Toronto, Canada, but I moved here and I saw your cute little poster. And I saw a Bigfoot because I was here eating a chocolate banana split. And I looked over at that tree over there. And I saw a Bigfoot literally in the tree. He was like climbing it, and I don't know what he was doing up there, but I know what he was doing up there, but he was kind of like gyrating, and I don't really know what to do. I don't know what to do. And I'd really appreciate it if you called me back, because I'm really scared, and I'm a minor, and I'm not supposed to be seen in public.
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1: 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He is Notorious Boris. His first album is called 5150. 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And then The Conservatorship.

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1: Copy that.
0: Gotta make a meal off of all of that.

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You know, it's a great group of friends that are doing this radio station. I think I will continue to try and interview other local musicians. I play in the band Minor Birds and intend to interview my bandmate in that project. And we have a great show coming up October 1st at the Waterwheel. This band called Compersion from Arizona are touring through, and they are probably my favorite band that Minor Birds has ever played with, and I'm really excited for that show. So if you can make it out to that show, I promise you will enjoy the music.

0: 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You can catch minor birds and compersion live October 1st. 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
1: Thank you.

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1: 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What is there to eat? Eat your words.
0: Oh! I guess I'm gonna eat my words!
1: So good.
0: So good.

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1: Oh, I love the apple pie.
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0: Bet you should have seen that. Tablespoons of bet you should have seen that coming. Four tablespoons of bet you should have seen that coming.

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1: Boy, that beat anything I ever saw in my life. I guess the Air Force must have tested the biggest bum they ever had.
0: Bum? Sure that wasn't an earthquake?
1: No, no. That weren't no natural earthquake. It got real quiet, and the whole sky lit up. Just like the good Lord is snapping a picture.
0: You serious?
1: It's the biggest thing I ever seen.
2: They're not doing any nuclear tests above ground.
1: I'm telling you, I had to cover my eyes. 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
0: Well, I don't know, but I'm not going back in there to find out. 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

0: The legend of Frankenstein once again brings terror and nightmare to the screen in Lady Frankenstein. Joseph Cotten is Baron Frankenstein. Here on Earth, man is God. Sarah Bay is Lady Frankenstein.
1: I am my father's daughter.
0: Only the monster she creates can satisfy her strange desires. Lady Frankenstein. Rated R.
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5: Just try to keep him as comfortable as you can.

Now we are taking back time, no longer waiting for signs, no faking, making no jive, shaking foundations alive, waking up nations arise, and bring creation to shine. 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

0: 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That's what you listen
1: 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Ah, it's in my eye.
0: That sucked. That sucked. 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

0: If anything goes wrong, we want to know exactly why. 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You got that?
1: Yeah.
0: Even if you only have to blow your nose.
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0: Well, I guess that's about all, Steve.
1: Hey, that reminds me. 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I didn't tell her today was it.
0: How is she?
1: She's okay, but she's due about now, and I don't want her to be nervous.
0: Hey, I didn't know the baby was that close.
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Come on down. Okay, I'll go back there.

All his life, he only cared about one thing, himself. But now, the best hotshot pilot in the galaxy was playing babysitter to an old man, a green kid, two robots, and a princess. Han Solo really had his hands full. Han Solo is back. Star Wars is back. Star Wars. Rated PG. 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
0: The sooner the better.
1: Lois. Lois, you make me very...
0: What about XJ-12?
1: Oh, I see. A bargain is a bargain.
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9: So I was in the woods exploring, going fishing, and I was casting my rod out. Got about 3 salmon. They're about 5 inches long. And then I was in the horizon. I was looking at the over the horizon, the trees, and I see a big hairy looking feller. I was just like, man, that dude needs to shave his legs. But apparently it was not, because I saw his hair, and his hair was going down to about his ass, and he didn't have a shirt on or pants. Oh my God, that thing would destroy somebody. He was real big. Yeah, I mean, he was coming towards me. I ran. I just left my stuff and jumped in the lake and swam as far as I could. But I don't know. That fella was scary. I hope you find him.
10: 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Bigfoot is in the center of Murphy's, California. It's hairy, gross, and you're missing out. Good day.
11: Hey, this is Jen with K-Foot and Revamp Recyclery and Tuolumne County Arts. And we are about to get ready for the Handmade Parade coming up Saturday, October 3rd in Jamestown, California, at Roca Park. The parade starts at dusk, and we have the parade this year. The theme is going to be a circus. So we're going to have circus-themed games, and we're going to have fire breathers, jugglers, and sword swallowers, and all kinds of fun stuff. So you should come out to Jamestown on Saturday, October 3rd.
12: Here comes the beat. Hey, you know, I'm just like listening to your station, even though it says that it's coming soon on your message, but it's obviously like playing right now. Thought that your algorithm was only supposed to play Casey Chisholm every 45 minutes. And it seems to me that every third song is a 10-minute instrumental space orgasm from Casey Chisholm. I don't know if you need to look into your computer analytics and punch in some numbers and keys and get it dialed in, but it's a little heavy on the orgasms this Sunday evening. Thank you. Goodbye.
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8: What is this?

0: I know.
1: know.
0: I know, I know, I know, I know, I know, I know. I know, I know, I summon the devil in you. I know, I summon the devil in you. I know, I know, I know, I know, I summon the devil in you. I was a goat.

0: ZZ, just like they do on TV.
1: Oh,

0: I know, I know, I
1: I
0: know, I
1: know, I
0: know, I
1: know.
0: know, I know.
1: I
0: I
1: know,
0: know,
1: I
0: I
1: know,
0: know,
1: I
0: I
1: know.
0: know. I
1: I
0: know,
1: know,
0: I
1: I
0: know,
1: know,
0: I
1: I
0: know, I
1: know.
0: know. I summon the devil in you. I'm a goat. Easy. I know, I know, I know. Every day I wake up to this body. Up to this blood. This is my body. This is my blood.
1: This is
0: my body. This is my blood. Reckoning!

Hey guys, this is Uncle Lucky, and you are listening to Nightly Noise here on KFUT 89.5 FM Twain Heart, where we have gathered basically the most obscure, harsh, and strange recordings we could. This is off of a prayer card sampler I picked up from this noise group out of Modesto that's been putting on rad shows in the valley. And this was a standout track. This is Hank Ruby with his track Nightgown. It's a standout track because it was the only track of the 20 tracks that had discernible vocals. And the guy rapping over harsh noise is pretty rad, pretty different. And so let's take a listen.

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This is fake dust. I brought fake dust in my sinus. 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Shit looking mad pitiful. 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Where it's at, come on, give up the money. 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Break like glass vases, trying to take passes. I need me some glasses so I can make my way to Calabasas and see my brother again. What's the point of sin when God never shined his light on where I'm living in? Only thing here is time to wait. Wait for something better. Trent said I wait for the letter. It's only bills in my mail. Spam in my folder. Don't be bumping shoulders with the serpent himself. I penetrate through this hell just to sit on a shelf and wait for you to give me help. Blood leaking out the ear. My body filled with fear. 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

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Mr. Urban Renewer, that didn't quite do her. 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But thanks to Ellie Nestler, God bless her, there's one less molester around. There's dangerous kooks lurking high, lurking low. 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They got backstabbers, kidnappers, pimps, pushers, prostitutes, preverts, and punks by the pound.

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That's the law of the land. It was a capital infraction, and so the system took action. But

Yeah, thanks to Ellie Nessler. God bless her. 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
2: The relationship between Lori Ann Allison and Nicolas Cage didn't even last as long as her year with Depp. Nick was young and enjoying the first fruits of his success in the movie. And he found it easy to strike up relationships of varying lengths with a variety of women. Among them were Amy Dolan, daughter of 60s pop star Mickey Dolan of the Monkees, and one-time TV presenter Samantha Jeff. However, it was a young actress named Jenny Wright who tamed his developing wild side. At least for a while. 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

0: This question, Peter, is from the drummer for Whitesnake, Foreigner, and Slash & Snake. He also created Bonzo Mash. He created a video that he would like you to watch, and then
1: Peter, it's Brian Tissue here. Thanks for taking the time to check this out. And thanks to Billy and Adolf for putting this together. First off, I just want to thank you mainly for the inspiration and influence. When I started playing drums, I grew up in Hudson, New Jersey. Probably in the third, fourth grade, 76, 77. I became a drummer. Just that was it. So I started and stopped. First drummer I got into

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I was born in 79. Got his guitar and changed my life. Blown away that I was in this scene. I was pissed. I couldn't believe that scene. Beautiful. That's what I'm doing.

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You know, I'm definitely going to come from that excited about you. 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

0: kitchen. 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
1: Lil, Lil.
0: You're lucky, thing. 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
3: 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A stiletto in the back leaves very little doubt. She's dead.

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1: Whirlwind came along and swept us, kept us spinning and spinning and spinning.
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2: I don't know if we changed the world all that much. 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
5: When people say they couldn't play their instruments, then I say, who cares?
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6: I love disco. It's a major art form, but it was a kind of madness.
7: You danced. And you went up to the balcony and had sex, and you came down and you danced again. Psycho killer,
3: qu'est-ce que c'est? 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
3: Was the year the King died.
11: He would often say to me, you know, people say it's lonely at the top. He's, guess what? It's really lonely. Yeah, yeah.
12: The Elvis thing was really some kind of symbol that one thing was over and a new age had begun. They say you better listen to
3: the wise side of reason. The stage was set for a changing of the guard. A time of fresh starts and tragic endings. 1977, the year behind the music.

0: So that happened. 400 people trashed the place. So there'd be like 500 people in the tiniest little apartment, and everybody's like, this is great, all right, what a party, all right, this is great. Pretty wild times, man. People got launched through windows. I mean, just, I could go on for hours and run out of tape.
1: That's what kind of gave us our break, because there wasn't very many bands doing what we were doing, you know? And so when we did something, we really stuck out and got the attention.
2: We've mixed all different styles, attitudes and looks and musical styles and visual styles to become something somewhat different.

0: what is it about the band that draws that furor?
1: Have you ever looked at some of these reviewers? They don't exactly have groupies, all right? So you might be slightly frustrated out there.
2: We're the ones that are getting all the, you know, the bad press and bad reviews on the videos and stuff, saying we're sexist.
3: This is Motley Crue. Their albums for Electra Asylum sell millions, and they're one of the top 10 grossing concert bands this year. Their albums include songs like Bastard, quote, out goes the light, in goes my knife. Pull out his life, consider that bastard dead. Livewire, quote, I'll either break her face or take down her legs. Get my ways at will. Go for the throat, never let loose. Going in for the kill. And too young to fall in love. Not a woman, but a whore. I can taste the hate.
2: We're just big kids, and we don't really give a hell what parents and politicians and stuff think. You know, we're not going to change our outlook on life and the way that we, you know, play our rock and roll for a bunch of politicians and people like that. But the devil may not, well, isn't to us. I mean, we're not religious in the sense of devil worshipers or Christians or Catholics or anything like that. I mean, we're just a rock and roll band, right? Devil could be to a 16-year-old girl, her mother, or to a 21-year-old guy, could be his boss. We're saying shout at whatever is holding you back from what you want to do. And the American dream for us, we were street kids, and a dream for us was to be in a rock and roll band and be successful. We've achieved it, and we're saying go for it. Pentagram.
4: The sign of, I mean, isn't that a symbol that devil worshipers?
5: No, it wards off werewolves.
4: Oh, yeah. Is that what it does?
5: Yeah. Woo! Oh. That's why I went to with Ozzy, you know, he comes in,
2: get away from our booze. There's a lot of controversy behind this. And the reason why we put it right out here and we said, look at this. There's a pentagram. But why don't you read? Are we telling these you know, religious fanatics, read this. Shout at the devil. It doesn't say shout with the devil. Yeah. At the devil, and that's why we put the pentagram right in the front.
5: And a lot of things, if you stand in the middle of it, the evil can't get into you. Right. So it's actually a good symbol. Yeah.
1: It's really a good luck symbol, and for whatever reason, you know, like the people we were talking about, the Washington Wives and the braiding records, and they didn't really do their homework. I think they kind of embarrassed themselves.

0: that go at the back of Air Force One, the combi section, which basically is backline monitors, front of house control, and this is the heavyweight equipment without which we can't do the show.
1: Adrian's amps.
2: Is that Gonzo?
1: Can we try and build something and then...
3: We'll take
1: the weights,
3: yeah,
1: and then we'll try and build it.
3: Okay. So what is the designation of this box then? What are we going to call this box?
4: That's still the monitor.
1: Monitor
3: FX. Yeah. What we're trying to do is work out the weights of all the equipment and put it in the best possible orientation in a small area on the floor, which represents the size of the pallets on the aircraft. We marked out the size of the pallet, the allowable size of the pallet dimensions that we can use, and had to work within those restrictions, and also there's a height restriction as well. So
5: it'll take a couple of gigs before we really settle down. First one, I'd be a bit nervy as usual. When you're doing so much new material, then it's always a bit nerve-wracking. But yeah, basically, I mean, it's going well. You know, well, it has to, really, doesn't it?
6: We're ready. We're ready now.
2: Well, here we are on Air Force One, or Air Force One and a half, I suppose, because it's a different aeroplane this year. Because the registration was India Bravo last year. Well, we've put a different aeroplane, and it's about 10 years newer than the previous one. This one's Romeo X-Ray. So we've put in some nice business class seats. We've put in some new carpets for everything. We've cleaned everything
7: and
2: sorted everything out. It's not, I wouldn't say it was the lap of luxury, but it's jolly comfy. Here we are in what would normally be 60 passengers sitting in this compartment space and a galley and a couple of toilets, everything else. They're all gone. We've lined it with a cargo liner, and there's various information on here in terms of the loading and how much load we can put in and where it's situated on the aircraft along the walls. To accomplish the loading, we've got these five steel plates here, which in effect are pallets. The load sits on those. We've got five of them, about a ton a piece, so about 5,000 kilos of stuff goes in here. The only restriction we have really is that everything has to be able to fit through the main doors. As long as it'll go through here, it'll go on board the aircraft.

0: And that a production of this size and a band of this size have actually played there in a long time. And that has been a challenging show. We're going to have to make the show work. Bali's a smaller venue. At the moment, they don't have enough PA on the island to actually fulfill our requirements. So at the moment, they're looking for more PA. And we really won't know how good that PA is until we actually get there, plug it in and make some noise through it.
1: We had a lot of problems up front. I didn't actually decide, finally, until about 2 days before we were due to arrive there, they were going to go. Dickie had to go out from Moscow early to try to put a crew together. He had to get a new production manager, almost start from scratch. I mean, I had a sleepless night about 3 nights before, wondering, are we going to do this or not?

0: and you're waiting for fucking here,
1: almost
0: years.
1: 20 years. 20 years.
2: In Indonesia, they come from every single city in from different direction. They finally found their idol in here. They forget their religion, they forget their skin, they forget everything. They just want to hear and sing Iron Maiden song.
3: You wouldn't call this our normal stage. This is the show we've had a lot of trouble sort of getting together. Really nice people, we haven't done many shows here. The stage is made up all sorts of different steel and towers and trusses, and there's like loads of it back here that's all rusty. It's all a little bit bent.
4: Oh, this stage has got out of a slope on it.
3: I spent 2 months asking them if there's any layer scaffolding available. They told me there wasn't. This is the first thing I found when I walked into the building.
5: Loads of it.
3: When you hit it, it comes white smoke. It's a fire extinguisher. What you have is the wrong stuff. You just brought CO2 gas. Is there a fire station near here?
2: Yeah. I don't know.
3: Some firemen?
6: Yeah.
3: That's the show power right there, the whole lot. Don't fall into that. That's all live. That whole thing is live. You know, obviously what we're used to is a door that's closed. When you open it, it disconnects everything, makes it safe. This is completely live, the whole lot. And if it rains, it's gonna be getting wet.
7: Standard procedure, it's a bomb dog. We're gonna go ahead and check the production office for bombs, and we're doing it all over the venue, and it's serious, you know, it's a serious threat.
8: There's no time to prepare.
7: So there we go, the dressing rooms are safe, and we didn't find any bombs in there, which is nice to know.
9: Some tours go dead easy, some go a little bit awry. And as you know, in Indonesia, there were a few hiccups there.
3: What have you got in here?
9: Oh my God.
3: This isn't the same as the photograph that we sent you.
10: What was very heartening for me was I talked to Dickie, and a couple of days before, he's getting all very defensive about the production crew there, saying, well, they're really nice people, the most wonderful people, and they're trying really hard. From really this nightmare scenario 3 days before, then it ended out to be a pretty cracking show.
11: Just like, it's nice Jakarta, isn't it? I haven't been out much due to the fact someone said I might get kidnapped.

0: terms of a good gig in the end. Thought it was going to be one of the worst and a bit of a nightmare, but it's turned out all right. Tower's still standing, set's still standing. It was all pretty good, nice easy day.
1: Yeah, good gig. Went really well, actually. Got the full show up, all the drapes. The only thing that was missing was probably the CO2 effect. They just brought us the wrong stuff, basically. But yeah, everyone, we're all a bit tired, and we're heading off to Bali next for our second Indonesian show. So, and we're getting bitten by mosquitoes. Nighty-night.
0: We were back in Norfolk all those months ago.
2: Everybody hated us. They didn't want us to use our special effects, and we couldn't do this, and we couldn't have a sound check.
3: Major groups would say, no, we don't want this. No, definitely not that makeup band. And their manager would say, but if you have the makeup band, we'll sell out and you'll make more money.
4: There were times when the headline act would come over and say, listen, JR, you really don't want to go on after these guys. We'll act as special guests tonight. You guys close the show.
5: Kiss was opening for Black Sabbath, and Geezer Butler, the bass player of Sabbath, comes over and stands next to me. And I was being who I am on stage, and I went, yeah, how you doing? Wah! And he ran off. Ozzy, in retrospect, later came back and said, that's when I knew Black Sabbath days were over, because when you let the opening band spook you, it's just a matter of time.
6: Rock and roll!
5: We were on tour all the time. I was a 24-hour whore. All I ever thought about was sex. And I couldn't wait to get off stage so I could go back to the hotels and do the encore.
4: As far as Gene, really, he didn't have a whole lot to do to occupy his time at 1 o'clock in the morning in Podunk, wherever, you know. He was on a constant prowl.
5: The maid came to clean the room. I did her. I went to get a checkup. The nurse was there. Boom, did her. There wasn't a girl that was off limits. And I enjoyed every one of them.
4: A lot of the groupies were just blown away by the spectacle. Women would drive hundreds of miles overnight from gig to gig.
2: You know Gene's trademark where he would do his point and all that? That was the trigger. It was part of the show, but he incorporated that into identifying who he wanted.
5: If I saw a girl in the audience, I'd look over to my roadie. 14-3. 14 rows, 3. From right to left, you go 3. Bring that one back.
2: These guys, you know, they were wild.
7: We were pretty full of ourselves. We thought we were quite big, and we were going to do a photo shoot, so we put on our outfits and proceeded to walk to Central Park.
8: And we're just trotting through Central Park like it's nothing.
7: And we went with the idea of freaking people out and getting these great reaction shots. We got reaction shots. It looked like an old woman was looking at her canaster partner.
9: Only in New York will you see that, where you can walk by somebody with Kiss makeup on and there'll be no reaction.
10: Could you look hotter than hell?
3: The back cover shot that appeared on the Hotter Than Hell album got so out of hand and crazy.
7: Norman Seeff was the photographer chosen to shoot the album cover. He came up with this idea of a Fellini-esque scene. Had people dressed like birds, had women painted silver, and only had thongs on. I remember thinking, this is great, but it calls for being a little looser.
8: The photo shoot turned in to like the biggest party in the world.
9: You know, there was guys kissing girls guys kissing guys, girls kissing girls. Yeah, everything went at that photo shoot.
8: I had this girl with some sort of a head on her, and then Paul was in some bed with some other girl. I think Gene's the only one who didn't get drunk that night with us because he doesn't drink.
7: It was decided that I would be less dangerous to myself if I were locked in a car. To be in such sad shape that someone could actually lock you in a car and you couldn't figure out how to get out lets you know the kind of shape I was in.
2: These guys had this aura and this feeling that they were the biggest thing. They were the next big thing. I remember Peter telling me, we're doing really great. I was thinking, they're really not doing that great.
3: Unfortunately, the first three albums really never sold very much.
7: There was a great disparity between how many people were coming to see us live and how many people were buying our albums. And people would tell us, you know, your albums don't sound like what you are live. You know, they don't capture what you are.
5: So we basically decided to do a live record.
6: They always wanted things to sound bigger and bigger and bigger, larger than life, which is, that's their philosophy. And I thought, well, this is pretty cool. They may not be the greatest musicians in the world, but with a little work, we can make this into something.
11: The hottest band in the land, Kiss!
7: We recorded a lion's share of Kiss Alive at Cobo Hall in Detroit.
12: When they did that live recording, that was it. That blew the lid off.
13: You could see it in the picture of what it must have been like to play that night. You could feel the energy. It was just magic, man. It was really magic.
14: Kiss is a band that needs to be seen to be heard. This allowed you to relive that concert experience time after time after time after time.
5: The record explodes. A double album goes gold, platinum, double platinum, triple platinum, just kept going.
7: We had no idea what we had created. That was really the rocket that took off and started the Kiss explosion, or Kisteria full bloom.
15: As well, because he played bass on a lot of sessions that I did in London.
16: The rhythm section during the mid-60s onwards, Bobby Graham on drums, John Paul Jones on bass, Jimmy and myself. We come to the end of this roaring rock number, you know, one or the other of us had done a fantastic solo, you know, it had been really tight and super, and you get this voice from the box going, yeah, lads, that was kind of all right, yeah, can we try another one? Take 39, and that's how it's been for 39 takes, you know. You've given your heart, you've done, you know, and all you get from the box. Yeah, that was okay. What kind of inspiration are these people portraying to you, you know?
15: It was fun in the beginning of it, when it was like, oh, do what you want, do what you want. But then it, 80%, 90% of the time, I didn't know what session I was going in on. And one day I did a Muzak session. And it was horrific. It was just reading music all the way through. They don't stop. It's just like you hear it in these horrific lift things, you know. You just keep turning the music and playing. Oh, that's it, I'm finished, I'm out. And that was at the time when I was hanging around with Jeff, going to Yardbirds gigs, and the bass player decided to leave the band, and I joined on bass just to help me out on a couple of gigs, and then it was on to guitar.
11: Direct from England to Hullabaloo, the wild beat of the Yardbirds.
17: The Yardbirds were heralded as one of England's most authentic and pioneering blues bands in the 60s. Feeling creatively stifled as a session player, Jimmy Page decided to take advantage of a once-in-a-lifetime opportunity.
18: Paul Samuel Smith decided to come off the road and concentrate on producing. Jimmy, amazingly enough, joined us on bass for a while.
19: Anyone that can play as well as Jimmy can play bass pretty well, you know. He was so keen to get in the band. He really, you know, he really wanted to join. It was like a little boy, you know. Yeah, I'll play bass, you know, I'll play tambourine if you want, you know, whatever. When we played the Carousel in San Francisco, and it was one of those days when Jeff was ill, they made an announcement on the PA. They said, oh, well, Jeff Beck won't be doing this gig, but the bass player's going to play lead guitar. And everyone's like, oh, no, you know. Of course, the bass player was Jimmy Page, so I think they were quite satisfied.
20: They were touring here. I think, there was a lot of hope for what was going to happen, and I think Beck kind of flaked, ran off to be with his girlfriend in the middle of a tour, and I think the band lost steam.
21: I freaked out, went mad, had a breakdown, and I think I walked out and left the band. So the Yardbirds continued without me, and I disappeared. Jim carried on.
17: Now taking over the lead guitarist slot, Jimmy Page impressed his fellow bandmates with his six-string virtuosity.
18: He brought his beautiful skill with chording and riffing and a much harder edge. And he was very disciplined. He'd come from session work. He was a very professional guy, you know. And he was ambitious, and he was fresh. So he brought all that energy into the last 18 months of the band. You know, what I would have called the harder-edged, precursor Led Zeppelin mood with Jimmy Page.
17: Jimmy's tenure with the Yardbirds turned out to be short-lived, but something bigger was waiting right around the corner.
0: You know, after sort of working for a long period and no money at the end of it and all that sort of thing, there was big management disputes. Just no chance.
20: As much as Jimmy wanted to keep it going, they finally decided there are other things they could do. And I think there were different musical things going on with everybody.
1: He knew, and we knew, we all knew that this was the Yardbirds' last tour. And he also knew that he was going to get the name. And you knew from the musicianship that he had that anyone who was going to be in the band with him had to be up to that caliber, which was going to be very high. John Paul Jones, of course, knew Jimmy from the old session days, and he said, I heard you're forming a band. He said, I wouldn't mind going on the road, you know, what's it going to be? And that's how they all got together.
22: I was moping around the house one day, and my missus said to me, will you stop moping around the house? Why don't you join a band or something? She said, Jimmy Page is forming a group because he just left the Yardbirds. She said, why don't you give him a ring?
23: My brother calls me, he says this, Jimmy Page and John Paul Jones have gotten together. I went, fucking hell. Those two?
24: John Paul's like an expert. John Paul's the music boffin. So they had the music boffin in the background. Who's a good keyboard player, good bass player, you know, brilliant musician.
23: The two singers actually had an underground sort of name at that time in 68 with Joe Cocker and Terry Reid.
25: He asked me to be the singer in this new band that he's putting together, which I was very impressed. I said, well, I'd love to, just can you hold that thought? If you're not in now, you're out.
23: Terry Reid couldn't do it. He said, I know this great singer who lives in Wolverhampton or wherever called Robert Plant. So Jimmy and Peter went up to see Robert Plant perform somewhere.
17: Jimmy was so impressed with Robert Plant's singing that he invited the fledgling vocalist to his boathouse on the Thames, where the two discovered they shared the same love of the blues. Robert was now in, and the pieces were falling into place.
26: Robert is amazing. He was just, you know, the boy from Birmingham. He had such a powerful, strong presence about him. I don't know, when Robert walked in a room, you just noticed him.
17: Robert Plant immediately went to work convincing his friend, drummer John Bonham, to join the new band.
24: Bonzo didn't want to join the band for the longest time. He was earning good money in the local dance band, I suppose. He didn't want to jeopardize that. He didn't want to leave.
17: Encouraged by the enthusiasm of his old friend, Robert Plant, John Bonham accepted Page's offer and decided to join.
22: The first time we all met in this little room in Gerrard Street just to see if we could even stand each other. You know. So we said, well, you know, we're all here, you know, what are we going to play? And Jimmy said, well, Albert, do you know a number called The Train? The Train Kept a Rolling. No. We said, well, it's easy. It's just go, you know, it's just sort of on an E, but just the G to the G. He started off. So he said, all right, then, count it in. And suddenly went, fucking hell! The room exploded. Oh, and then we just looked at each other and said, right, we're on, you know, this is it. This is going to work.
27: The chemistry amongst the four of them, their look, their sound, their knowledge of music, Bonham's steady anchor on the drums, Page's riffs. They knew how at the time how to jam and not lose the jam. They knew when to come back at the proper time very tightly.
24: Robert brought a lot of the blues to Led Zeppelin. You know, he was a real blues man, great harp player, you know, great front man, looked the part, but he was a real blueser. Bonzo was just this unreal drummer. So they were a great package.
22: Under the name of the New Yardbirds, because nobody else would book us under anything else, you know. They'd go, oh, where the hell are they? Oh, Jimmy, well, we know Jimmy Page, and we know the Yardbirds. You're going to have to be the New Yardbirds. We rehearsed an act, an album, and a tour in about 3 weeks, and it took off.
20: He had gigs that were contracted under the name the Yardbirds, so Zeppelin did their, you know, first 6-8 gigs under that New Yardbirds.
2: Cambridge to come to the recording sessions. Guitarist and singer David Gilmour was shocked by what he found.
3: In the flesh, he was a little bit strange and glazed eyes. And for me, having not seen him for a while, it was quite alarming to see him like that. I didn't know how alarming or how alarmed I should be or how permanent that sort of thing was, or whether it was just a moment. You see, you don't really think about it.
2: Barrett was becoming increasingly erratic. He was taking too many drugs and didn't like the limelight. When his song See Emily Play climbed into the top 10, the cracks began to appear.
4: I think we did a lot more pops shows and ballrooms, and I think that was probably a bit more difficult for them. And that was probably a bit difficult for Sid.
6: Sid didn't want to play. I was particularly feeling quite the same. I didn't want to really play it, and I don't think any of the band wanted to play it. So it pissed the audiences off a lot. Had a few beer bottles and stuff thrown at us.
2: These shows were a million miles away from Pink Floyd's underground home base, where the band, like its audience, was lost in the light show.
8: They were deliberately devoid of personality. They didn't talk much. You know, the fact that they were covered with these lights all the time. They'd all, you know, study their instruments for it. Nobody looked out.
6: Are you having a good time? Yeah, let's go, clap your hands, all that stuff. We'd never done that. In fact, we did like to hide behind the lights. And it became a kind of, who are these people?
4: My memory of seeing them is walking around the stage trying to work out where the noise came from. What Rick played and what Sid played were very, very well blended together.
2: When Barrett emerged from the shadows and into the studio lights of Top of the Pops, he went into meltdown.
9: The second week that we went in, Sid was very disgruntled, and he started saying, why should I have to do this? John Lennon doesn't have to do this. And I was looking at him going, what the fuck are you talking about? You know, this is it. This is what we've worked all these years to achieve, is this. This is the sort of pinnacle of success, and you don't want to do it. You're mad. Well, of course he was mad, but I mean, that, you know, that wasn't the point. It was just, it was a really clear indicator. I mean, I was shocked. I was really shocked.
4: Sid would get, suddenly was starting to get recognised, and he would be a sort of, you know, scrumptious pop idol. Maybe he still thought, do I really want this life? Is this really what I want? And maybe that's what was coming out unconsciously then in all the wacky behaviour. I mean, was all the wacky behaviour a rejection of becoming a pop star?
9: I remember one day we were going off to do a gig and we went to pick him up and he jumped into the car and he was wearing a frock. You know, so what are you doing, Sid? And he said, I'm homosexual. And he went through this whole thing, you know, where he pretended to be gay for, like, days on end.
2: The Floyd was losing not only its leader, but also the writer responsible for much of its original material and hit singles.
8: So, you know, we took a very positive view and we all went, don't show me. You know, it was denial at the ultimate level, really.
6: I mean, Roger has a theory he was a schizophrenic. I don't think it's true. I don't think he was. But I'm still convinced that he took a huge overdose of acid and destroyed his brain cells. He went to see Ronnie Lang, and he said, there's nothing we can do for him. You know, physically, the brain has actually been destroyed. So, very sad.
2: No amount of English reserve could mask the fact that Barrett was now an acid casualty, virtually unable to perform. The other band members called a crisis meeting with managers Peter Jenner, Andrew King and Brian Morrison.
9: Peter Jenner and Andrew King were absolutely convinced that without Sid there was no Pink Floyd.
5: This is listener supported. Under
9: the selfish people, where you go back to being an architect. Don't see this problem in
4: panic. Panic and terrible concern, because it was also, it was a mixture of a sort of business panic, because we need another single. Sid, please, can you write another single?
9: Sid didn't know what he thought. Oh, what? No, Sid's got an idea. Oh, really? What is it? Sid thinks you should hire two girl saxophone players. And that was it, I think. Oh, yeah. No. You know. No.
4: Brian Morrison, who was a barrow boy, said the name's Pink Floyd. As long as we put out the Pink Floyd, no one's going to know the difference. By the way, which one of you is Sid?
2: It was Barrett's old Cambridge friend, David Gilmour, who was asked by the band to join Pink Floyd.
3: When you're all young, thrusting, ambitious people in your early 20s, you have a brutality about the things you do, that, your ambition is driving you forwards without much care for other people's feelings, to be frank. And you have plenty of time to feel guilty later.
2: As 1967 gave way to 1968, Sid Barrett gave way to David Gilmour as Pink Floyd passed through a brief five-member transition.
7: I think it was odd for David, it was odd for Sid, and the rest of us were a bit embarrassed about it. We nearly said something. That's how bad it was.
6: So I think it was difficult for David, because when he came into the band, I think his role was to try and play Sid's guitar parts.

0: was his band. It was him and about him. I think I coped with it okay. There were moments of feeling lost on stage and not knowing what the hell was going on around me. And I did tend to spend some of my time with my back to the audience, sort of sliding, you know, mic stand legs up the guitar and making weird noises, in feeling rather embarrassed. But that's not all the time. It's quite a bit of the time it really worked and gelled, and you started thinking, yeah, I'm beginning to get what we're on about here.
1: The band was now recording that difficult second album, A Saucer Full of Secrets.
0: Some of the tracks were already recorded. I think Set the Controls for the Heart of the Sun, which is Roger's first real moment of glory, I suppose, was already pretty well done. And I think there's a sort of a guitar on there that Sid did, and there's a bit of guitar on there that I did. I think that's the only moment that we share on a track. One of the things that worked quite well were sort of very rhythmic moments. We did break some new ground by actually allowing the music sometimes to sort of drop down, drop away, and become this more sort of ethereal, spacey music.
1: It was deep space that now attracted the Floyds' attention, as it did countless millions of other hopefuls worldwide in 1969.
2: World television audience, 600 million people this afternoon watched the Apollo 11 spacecraft launched into a perfect blue sky above Cape Kennedy in Florida.
1: As the first men walked on the moon, Pink Floyd played along with the TV pictures for the BBC.
0: We were there in the studio playing live while people were walking on the moon. I can't quite imagine it today, that behind a program they'd have a pop group making up a jam live in the studio while that was going on. Ah, those were the days.

0: Mitchells returned to Earth, they discovered that producing singles without Barrett was mission impossible.
1: We all tried to write singles. Point Me at the Sky was one notable failure. Yeah, couldn't do it. And eventually we just sort of gave up and went, well, we can't do that. All right, what can we do? Well, we do long things then, you know.

0: Careful with that axe, Eugene, announced a Floyd of extended, rock-driven soundscapes and implied narratives, a kind of space rock made by an unidentified crew now journeying without a captain.
1: We were fantastically insular. We didn't really want to be influenced by other people and things that were going on. We were fiercely independent of what we were doing. We did learn quite a lot about improvising and about listening to what other people.

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Michael Hunt from the TV reality show Hot Calls for Kids. You know, I used to be butthurt all the time because my favorite bands would not play the songs that I like. I got over it, and you can't.

We just moved in pieces after the fucking

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1: Don't
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1: You mind people grinning in your face? 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

Hey, this is Richard, and you should tune in on Sunday mornings from 8 to 10 a.m. for the free music show, where we will play all kinds of music, music that I like. Some of it will be from the 90s, some of it will be really sad, and I hope that you will enjoy it.

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2: Oh, hi. I saw your sign over here in Pinecrest, and, you know, I didn't see him just recently. I saw him over there here about 2019. I believe that was the year over on C-23. That was the campsite. And I know I seen him. It wasn't quite morning, but it wasn't night. But the shadows, I seen him up in a tree. But that's what I saw. And I know I saw it. And I saw the sign, and I felt like it was a sign for me to come and call and tell you about it. But I seen Bigfoot. He real.
3: Hey, folks. Pat here again with another PSA. So when you're out there on the trail doing some squatch hunting, you should know how important it is to get a good night's sleep. So I figured after all these years, I'd finally splurge and get myself one of those 3-inch thick, ultralight, super soft, extra expensive sleeping pads. Figured I was going to hit the trail and sleep like a dream. But get my tent set up and I roll that thing out. Man, it was no more than 1/4-inch thick. So I thought maybe it just might need some time to inflate like it was advertised in the product description. So an hour later, after I eat my dinner, still flat as a pancake. Didn't know what to do. So after some time, I found these button valve-looking things. I don't know exactly what they were, but I tried pushing them, I tried pulling them, I tried twisting them, turning them, flipping them, and nothing. Still flat as a pancake, no matter what I tried to do. So I figured, I don't know, I guess maybe I'll try blowing into the thing. After a few breaths, I got lightheaded and I gave up. And I'll tell you what, I should be doing the work that the folks at the factory should have been doing themselves. So I just kind of gave up, hoping, well, maybe overnight that thing will inflate itself like it's supposed to do. Well, I didn't get a wink of sleep. It was cold. I had to set up my tent on a slab of granite. My back hurt. At 4 a.m, I had to pack up and go home. So it's just important to know that anytime you're buying a new piece of gear, you know, make sure it works as advertised. I guess those folks in the factory and over in China were falling down the job because there was nothing inside that. I don't know if they forgot the feathers, the air, the foam, or whatever it was, but that thing did not inflate itself like it said it would. Well, keep that in mind. Always check your gear before you head out squatch hunting. Okay. Happy hunting out there, folks. Tad out.
4: Hey, come down to Canyon Lake, California. I just spotted one. Sasquatch is hanging out by the lake. I think he wants to go water skiing.
0: 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Leave your public service announcement, community event, or Bigfoot sighting, and we will do our best to share it with the community. 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
5: Biggie's presence around camp was nearly continuous from July of 1971 through the fall of 1972. But mysteriously, in 1973, the activity fell off. That summer, Al stayed in the remote High Sierra camp for several weeks. Bill and I packed his food and electronic surveillance gear into camp on our horses and mules. But nothing happened. Nothing except blown trip-line camera traps and busted cameras. But no vocalizations and no footprints. Nothing that would at least make the creature's presence known and explain the busted cameras. We had nicknamed the one with the deepest voice, the old man. We thought it was him who had upset the teapot full of hot water on the stove. We know his voice from voicegrams that show his frequency and resonant signature. He had to have been the Bigfoot group leader. Had the old man died in the winter of 72? Had Al's presence with all his paraphernalia offended them during 73? Or had they simply lost interest? Whatever. On this September evening in 1974, several of them were back, and they were bold and boisterous. Bill and I were having fun, plain and simple. It was exciting stuff, like they were about to show themselves at last, and who knows where things might go from there. Warren and Lewis were supposed to get into camp the next afternoon sometime. It was usual for Bill and I to arrive in camp a day or two early to get camp set up for deer season's opening weekend. We were riding our horses in with Bill wrangling the pack mules behind me. With the trail leveled off at the top of the first switchback climb, I spotted a fresh impression that crossed the trail. I could tell it was one of the creatures. We'd seen footprints lots of times before, but usually only in or close to our camp. I was accustomed to taking the lead to watch for fresh sign on the trail, mainly human or horse, and there wasn't any. We still had several tough miles left to go to get to camp before dark, so we stopped just long enough to photograph the footprint, and then I destroyed it. We would be leaving the main trail within the hour, and it was usual to cut off at random spots, preferably in young growth manzanita, so as not to leave an obvious trail for others to see. But seeing the fresh track was exciting. We couldn't wait to get to camp. We finally got there just as the sun went down. It's not unusual to hear pounding sounds or the breaking of large limbs. Sometimes this was very rhythmic. We've wondered if maybe this was their way of seeing what kind of a response they might get. It was nearly dark with the moon already up in the sky, and we were still unpacking when we heard the first pounding and whooping sounds. We hurried to get our tape recorders out of our saddlebags and started recording.

Who's trying to talk to this?

0: We had never been welcomed into camp like this. If they were around, they would always wait until we were inside the shelter before making much noise, except for maybe a few raps to get our attention. But this was fun, exciting fun, believe me. This year, for some unknown reason, their voices were different from those of 1971 and 1972. There was something in these sounds that we could almost understand, like phrases, almost, and a suggestion of language. Bill and I wondered, could this be language, or were they just making sounds? From other vocalizing displays that we've heard, it seems like they can mimic almost anything. This evening's interactions went on for over an hour. The summer owl was up there. We installed a cushioned toilet seat at the John. Yeah, you heard me right, and it even had a flowered print on the cushion. Well, this was about 40 yards downhill and away from our stove and shelter, set back in the trees. From that area, I saw a dark silhouette of one of the creatures as it moved, almost like it was gliding through the trees. Just a dark image in the bright early moonlight. It was extremely fast and very smooth. That was just after we heard the toilet seat. Biggie was banging it, slapping it up and down, having fun with it, I guess. We really had to wonder just what he was thinking.
1: That's our job. Now we know where we can look for tracks and only for sure. They ain't wanting us to go down to John.
2: What is rings and paper?
1: Right there, I just seen moving right through there.
0: At that moment, I could have shined a flashlight on that spot, and I'm sure I would have gotten a good look at the creature. But we had tried things like this before. It wasn't just that we were too slow in the draw to spot them, but shining a light in their direction was a guaranteed showstopper. They wouldn't scream at us or do anything like that. They would just shut up and leave. End of story for that night. In the beginning, some of the sounds were menacing, even ferocious sounding, make no mistake. Yet there was never any violence towards us. Absolutely none. On the contrary, they actually seemed to enjoy things as much as we were, and occasionally they'd even leave us a stash of dried pine cones. Perhaps they had observed us collecting them for our stove fires. The next morning of this autumn day in 1974, Bill and I found two fresh alder branches on top of our shelter. At the spring, we found where the inch-thick branches had been twisted off from their stalks. They had been placed there on top of our shelter with older dried alders from a June's re-roofing project. Perhaps they were observing us then, too. We took this, as like other times with the pine cones, as a gesture of friendship. What I sensed when I was there was that they wanted to interact with us, but had always been timid and very shy about being seen. Because of this, and for many reasons really, we believe the Sierra group that we had become acquainted with were highly intelligent, and that others reported in the Sierras today, in fact, may be of the same line and have similar vocal capabilities and interest in humans. We don't know how to reconnect with this particular group of Bigfoot when it came to such an abrupt end, but that's what happened. The Johnsons got into camp late the next afternoon, and that evening Biggie started whooping and carrying on again. But this time Lewis suddenly jumped up from where he was sitting on a log by the stove, grabbed his rifle and his flashlight, and started off towards the creek. "I've had enough of this," he said, "and I'm going to find out what these things are all about once and for all." Well, that was it. The creatures fell silent. Without another sound from them, they were gone. I understood the frustration that Lewis had. We all seemed to share in a common frustration of being outfoxed for so long by these elusive creatures.

think that we have a certain amount of time as human beings, and we try to put these destiny parts into them. Mortality is, we forget that this is a timely thing, and it's so quick. Words are just spoken and it's gone already. But yet, as you speak, the vibration of those words and the influence of those words can stick and go in the mind of somebody else who's receiving it, and it can actually come into physical existence in something else years from now.

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5: 911, what are you reporting?
6: We got someone or something crawling around out here.
5: Did you see what it was? Was it a person or an animal or?
6: I can't tell. All I know is that my central light came on and I just happened to glimpse and see this thing running across the yard. A good sized man or something. Looks like a man. I don't know what it was. Just that it ran across the yard.
5: Okay. You've had problems in the neighborhood before?
6: Yeah, my dog was killed here just recently. I don't know what it was. Whatever it is, it's running. I couldn't catch it if I was going to chase it. But whatever it was standing up. I'm out here looking through the window now and I don't see anything. I don't want to go outside. Jesus Christ, you better...
5: Sir?
6: Deal!
5: Hello?
6: Get somebody out here.
5: What's going on now, sir?
6: That son of a bitch is about

0: on?
1: He's right.
0: Is he in your yard, sir?
1: Yeah, God, he's big.
0: Okay, what's he doing in your yard?
1: He's looking at me.
0: Oh, and the guy is on foot.
1: I don't know. It's a big, real big person. That's all I can say.
0: Okay, but it is a person.
1: Yeah, I'd say it was a person, somebody really big. But he's all in black.
0: Is he a black male or a white male? Did you actually see whether, or was he just wearing black?
1: He's all black and he's big. He is big.
2: I'm Tad here with another PSA for all you Squatch hunters out there. I decided to go ahead and splurge on a really nice dehydrator. Figured I could make my own snacks and things like that. And then I got the idea I could dehydrate my water and save some weight instead of filling up the Camelback while I'm out on the trail putting on miles looking for Squatch. But I tell you, dehydrator does not work. Loaded up a nice tray full of my spring water, put it on 130, let it sit for 4 hours, and nothing. Empty tray. Maybe there's something wrong with my dehydrator. Maybe I had to start with ice. I put that in there, something solid. Thought maybe it would shrivel up almost like my fruit leather. And, I increased the temperature and increased the time, and 4 hours later, empty tray again. So I don't know what I'm doing wrong. I looked at the directions and tried messing with the settings. I'm not sure, but I'll let you know this. It just doesn't work. Just another product out there fooling all of us Squatch hunters. So keep that in mind. Your dehydrator is, make stuff disappear. All right. Happy hunting, folks.
3: Hey, this is Jen. With K-Foot and Revamp Recyclery and Tuolumne County Arts. And we are about to get ready for the Handmade Parade coming up Saturday, October 3rd, in Jamestown, California, at Roca Park. The parade starts at dusk, and we have the parade this year. The theme is going to be a circus. So we're going to have circus-themed games, and we're going to have fire breathers, jugglers, and sword swallowers, and all kinds of fun stuff. So you should come out to Jamestown on Saturday, October 3rd.
4: Hey, we saw an albino Bigfoot just last night. And it was, where was that? Where did we see it?
5: Yeah, I think it was like on Summit Lake.
4: Summit Lake. So that's in the Hoover Wilderness. And it was digging for grubs, it looked like, but it was only by itself. So anyway, that was yesterday afternoon. Just wanted to let you know. Thank you.
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7: The Overland Travelers walked and rode all through spring, covering 15 to 20 miles a day. Men and women drove the teams. Children skipped and played together, watching out for one another as they journeyed. They quickly learned that even if they didn't all speak the same language, they could still be friends and share the long road. Near day's end, the children grew tired and jumped into each other's wagons or climbed on the back of oxen. The land rose slowly, almost unnoticed, until hills began to gently roll out before them, covered in thick prairie grass. For the next few days, a miserably cold rain poured down, Blackjack and Buster dragged that heavy wagon through thick mud as rain pounded on the prairie schooner's canvas cover. With the heavy rain, the girls were crammed inside the wagon all day. Sadie got out her knitting, and Abby tried to sew a rag doll from Ma's quilt scraps. Finally, the storm passed. Blue skies stretched out over endless miles of green grasses waving in the breeze, the great plains of North America. After nearly 3 weeks of travel, the wagon train finally arrived at Fort Kearney on the banks of the Platte River. This was the first place to load new provisions and maybe get a letter, or at least send one. With 1 day to resupply, the company headed out again, following the course of the river. Later that day, the wagon train came upon a prairie dog town that stretched for 30 miles with thousands of prairie pups living underground. Everyone laughed aloud when they saw all the prairie dogs popping in and out of their burrows, calling out to each other, "Yip, yip, yip!" But the wagon train captain, he shouted, "Don't let your animals fall in those dang prairie dog holes. They'll break a leg from a fall like that." He cursed those prairie dogs. It took 2 days to ride through that huge prairie dog town. As they rolled along, everyone kept watch on their livestock to avoid disaster. Abby and Sadie walked along, pointing and giggling as the cute little critters scampered across the ground, then dove into those treacherous holes, only to pop up again. Yip, yip, yip! The caravan rolled across the great prairie at a good pace. 6 days after leaving Fort Kearney, they came to their first big river crossing on the North Platte. But a long line of wagons lay ahead of them, all westward bound. "It'll be a few days before we can take our turn to cross," the captain explained. "You all make camp. The scouts and I need to study this river, and there's 500 people ahead of us." So everyone prepared to stay put. With two oxen and a horse out grazing, Pa and Taroni took Sadie hunting for rabbits and prairie chickens, while Ma and Abby hunted for fresh berries and prairie chicken eggs. That night, the McCorkles welcomed other travelers to their campfire. They all enjoyed the smell of fresh meat roasting on a spit. Pa played his fiddle and Ma her squeeze box, while everyone sang about going west. "I'm off to California, my true love for to see." Sadie and Abby danced with their new friends. Then Abby shouted, "Let's play Hunt the Ring." Sadie ran for a long piece of yarn, and Abby begged Ma for her wedding ring. "Don't you lose it," Ma chided with a smile. Sadie slipped the ring onto the yarn and tied the ends to make a big circle. Children and grown-ups took a hold of the yarn and stretched the circle wide. "Can I be it?" Abby asked as she jumped into the middle of the circle. Everyone clutched the yarn and passed the ring around the circle, all quickly moving their hands back and forth and back and forth. Who really had the ring? Finally, Abby shouted, "Pa, it's you!" And sure enough, she was right. Then Pa took a turn in the center. They played the game until Pa picked up his fiddle and sang, "Hush-a-bye, don't you cry, time to sleep, you little babies." And then everyone turned in for the night. In the morning, Ma cooked fresh eggs, berry biscuits, and a little bit of bacon. "If we're stuck here, let's get some work done," she said, snagging the girls to help. She got out her washing buckets, and they trudged down to the river's edge. When laundry was done, they swept trail dust out of the wagon and shook out the blankets. Pa and Taroni checked the harnesses and wagon wheels, looking for wear and tear. Pa trimmed Blackjack and Buster's hooves, while Taroni checked on his horse. For 3 days, the wagon train captain and scouts watched that river, studying its depth and flow. Finally, the wagon train captain announced, "Today, it's our turn to cross, but there's only one safe spot. We gotta be careful. If you don't watch out, quicksand can grab the stock and pull 'em under." One of the scouts chimed in,
8: I saw a wagon get caught in a fast current one time. It just swept away and everyone was drowned. People, oxen, crossing rivers. Dangerous business. Pa turned to Ma and Taroni. We best take heed. These men have been here before. They know these waters. One by one, 15 wagons eased into the river, each wagon taking plenty of time to safely cross. At last, they were on their way, wheels rolling along the shore of the North Platte River.
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0: Hello, my friends, and welcome to The Conversation. I'm your host, Ryan Campbell, and today we're talking rugby. I'm here with my friends Zach Calbert and Joel Wild, and you are going to tell me about Bark Beetles Rugby. What is the sport of rugby? Tell me about Tuolumne County. Got to get the ball straight. Tell me about Bark Beetles Rugby.
1: Well, Bark Beetles have been playing touch rugby here in Tuolumne County for about 10 years. We're open to all ages and genders, and we practice every single Tuesday from 5:30 p.m. to 8 p.m.
0: Awesome. Now, if people have heard of rugby, they probably know that it's a pretty rough sport. Is that true?
1: Yeah, I would say in regular union rugby that you might see on television, it is a very rough, very aggressive game played by hulking figures covered in muscles and with an undying ability to just play their hardest and fully dominate the other team. We play touch rugby, so we try not to tackle anyone, and we simply one-hand touch them, set the ball down, and continue with play.
0: Mm-hmm. What is rugby?
1: Well, rugby is a game generally played by 15-man teams who...
0: Or women.
1: Nowadays it's lots of women. The Olympics have had the great women's sevens teams. But generally, it's rugby league is 15-on-15. You could only pass the ball backwards while running it forward or kicking it forward. There's no downs. It's continuous play. And you just go for 80 minutes until you destroy the other team.
0: Yeah. And full disclosure, you know, I might have thrown the ball around with you guys once or twice, right?
1: Yeah. I think we've been practicing touch rugby here for about 10 years, since 2016, 17 maybe.
0: Yeah.
1: Started very small, just two of us jogging and passing the ball. And the team grew and grew and then would shrink and shrink and grow and shrink. And I think that really... consistency is key with having fun.
0: Yeah.
2: You got to show up to do it.
0: Yeah. How many players do you have coming out now?
1: Seems like we had 16 last night. We practice every Tuesday, obviously. And so I think by the end it was 8-on-8.
0: Oh, wow.
2: Yeah.
0: So is, you know, kind of if people have heard about rugby, if they've never played it before, usually the only thing they know is that it's football without pads.
1: Yeah.
0: Is that accurate?
1: Pretty close, except for the whole backwards throwing part. And tackling style is different. The ref usually talks funny. And there's no arguing or celebrating or any of that nonsense that's really destroying American sports.
0: Yeah. Yeah. So like if you make a try, so what do you call a touchdown in rugby?
1: A touchdown in rugby is called a try.
0: Yeah.
1: That's a good question.
0: So you're not allowed to do a little dance and like performance?
1: No, you'll get removed off the field and penalize the game if you're sitting there dancing around acting a fool.
2: Yeah. Jump into the stands.
0: Yep.
1: Yep. None of that.
0: Yep. I'll tell you a story. So I played rugby in college in North Carolina, and we were playing a game in, I think it was Greenville, and one of the kids on the other team broke his leg playing rugby, and they actually stopped play. So they actually stopped the game so that they could go out and help this kid. And the audience there was actually booing because they stopped the game. And I was kind of like, this guy broke his leg.
1: Yeah.
0: But the fans are upset that the game stopped for a broken leg. And so that gives you kind of an idea of...
1: Yeah, generally if you know, something isn't inhibiting the progress of the ball, they don't stop the game.
0: No.
1: So you can sit there with your broken leg all you want, as long as the ball's being played forward and you're not screwing up the play, right? So that, yeah, I've seen a lot of that.
2: Not in the way.
0: Yeah.
2: Out of the way.
0: Well, because is that kind of a key difference is that, you know, in football you have plays, you have downs, and there's a lot of stoppages. What's rugby like?
2: That's much more, for me, it's much more going, like you're nonstop running. You can... If you lag behind, you're way behind. You gotta then run all the way back up and get up to where the ball is.
0: Yeah. How did it start that you wanted to set up a team in Tuolumne County? I mean, is there just a core of rugby aficionados in Tuolumne County, and that's how it got going? Or
1: no, you know, it's living a sedentary lifestyle behind a desk. I needed to find a way to shed some unwanted pounds, and. Same with Kevin, the other co-founder of the team. And so we just were jogging and passing.
0: Yeah.
1: And we both played in Long Beach together and both were from here and came back here. So we just started getting together. And then someone else who was being a loser jogging around the field said, hey, what are you guys doing? I said, oh, we're playing rugby. They said, oh, two of you? And we'll say, well, if you start, then there'll be three of us. And then Sean Hooper came, who was part of the Harlots, the Modesto team. And he knew about it right away and brought a couple more people. And Kevin was part of the firefighter force and was bringing a lot of seasonal workers who were up waiting to go fight fires. And so we'd have really big teams of people who had no idea what it was. Mm-hmm. And we just start playing. It was just a great way to run around and get exercise.
0: Yeah. Well, that's a good question. Like, what's the barrier to entry? I mean, do you need to have played rugby in college before, or can you just be a complete novice coming out?
1: With the Bark Beetles rugby team, you could be a total novice. We got 13-year-olds that are coming out for their first time. People are bringing their kids. Lots of people have never even heard of rugby, let alone played it. So We do very terrible coaching, but we'll lightly tell you the rules of the game and then just throw you in and start playing. And try not to be overly critical of people who don't know how to play yet.
0: Yeah, so it's open for anybody, right?
1: Everybody.
0: Okay.
2: Pretty relaxed take on it. You're always, it's just mostly for exercise and camaraderie. It's not for doing the big plays and winning the game.
0: Yeah.
1: But we are undefeated champions. Baldwin County Rugby.
2: The Ponderosa Pines have never beat us.
0: Yeah. Where did the name Bark Beetles come from? And what's the name of your mascot there?
1: This is Bark Twain.
0: Yeah.
1: He is a Bark Beetle. Bark Beetles, you know, were terrorizing our community for such a long time and had such a large impact on us that we saw them as an unstoppable force of destruction.
0: Yeah.
1: And that's what we as a rugby team wanted to be known as. So we felt that the Bark Beetle embodied our will to dominate any opponent.
0: Yep. And eat a lot of ponderosa pine and, mm-hmm. yeah, kill a lot of trees.
2: Yeah. Put the county in the fire danger.
1: Yeah.
0: So you mentioned camaraderie. That's kind of a big part of the, I guess if you want to call it, like, there's a cultural element to rugby that you go to, you know, rugby games in other countries or just other cities, they tend to do the same kind of things. What are some of the key characteristics of rugby?
1: Playing the game as brutally as possible, but then befriending your opponents. And after every single game, there would generally be a social where beer and pizza or whatever, was locally partied with would be brought to the field, or you'd go to a rugby house like a frat house and you'd join the other team and you'd enjoy yourselves and get to know each other and then move on and do it again the next weekend.
0: Yeah. So you'd play as hard as possible, you'd punch and kick and bite and whatever you gotta do to win the game, and then afterward everybody's friends. Everybody
1: got to be
0: hangs out.
1: Yeah.
0: The term I heard is that, so this is gonna offend all the soccer players out there, but that soccer is a game for gentlemen played by thugs. Rugby is a game for thugs played by gentlemen.
1: Yeah,
0: so
1: yeah,
0: that's how I always felt that was pretty accurate. I was like, yeah, I'm a gentleman.
1: Yeah, correct.
0: So when do the Bark Beetles play? So you mentioned Tuesdays.
1: Yeah, every single Tuesday, forever, as long as the fields are open. We play from about 5:30 to 8 p.m. at night.
0: Yeah, and do you play, so in the winter season, we'll play at Standard Park,
1: yep,
0: in outside of Tuolumne, and then where do you play in the spring summer season?
1: We play at Simons Field behind the dome at Columbia College. There's a soccer field up there with no lights and a fence around it, and no one else is using it. So yeah, we do.
2: It's a great field.
0: Yeah,
1: it's real nice.
0: Yeah. So now you mentioned Harlots rugby. Tell me about that. So the rugby that you play in Tuolumne County is, it's touch rugby, so it's not full tackle.
1: Yep.
0: But Harlots is full tackle.
1: Yep. They're a full tackle team. I believe they were started in 1974 by Dr. Timothy Hooper, who works up at Sonora Primary Care here.
0: Yeah.
1: And they've been a long-standing team. I've heard about them for years now. And they practice out in Ripon at Michelin Field. And there's some big boys out there. And they're looking for more people to come out because they have had trouble staffing a full-size team.
0: Yeah.
1: So anyone looking to really get into some full-contact aggressive rugby, the Harlots is the place to be.
0: Yeah.
2: Yeah, the young folks that want to do that. It's too brutal for these old bones now.
1: Yeah, totally.
2: Touch is fine.
1: Yeah.
0: Yeah, actually, we were talking before the show about injuries, and I guess I have the severe the the honor of having the severest injury ever in Bark Beetles rugby history.
1: Seems like it, yeah.
0: I tore my Achilles tendon, which if anybody, if you want to look that up on the internet, everything that you read there is exactly what I had to do in terms of recovery. Took about 6 months to a year before I was back at it again. What are some of the common injuries, or what are some of the experiences you've had, like either in college or playing with the Bark Beetles?
1: Well, definitely the most common injury in Bark Beetles rugby is just people not being warmed up and stretched enough before they start sprinting around, generally in fairly cold weather. So just lots of pulled muscles and strained ankles, twisted knees, stuff like that. Sometimes some players accidentally fully run into people and knock them over.
2: Ryan doesn't know anything about that.
0: No, yeah, I don't know.
1: Ryan's almost never done that 17 times a game.
0: No, I'm very careful.
1: Yeah.
0: I'm like a delicate ballerina.
1: Yeah.
0: Yeah.
1: Definitely. In more ways than one. But in full contact college rugby, there was lots of brutal injuries. I remember my very first game ever, having barely even heard of rugby and being out there and standing on the sidelines waiting to go in. And this really small guy was running at a really big guy. And the really big guy just straight armed the dude in the face and probably broke his neck. And he had to be carted. They had to stop the game, you know, and carted that guy out. And of course, the guy who was the tackler was just still in the game because he didn't really do anything wrong per se.
0: Yeah.
1: And then I had to go take the place of the guy whose neck was just broken.
0: Okay.
1: And so that was pretty terrifying, but I was fine.
0: Yeah.
1: You know.
0: You were fine.
1: I was fine that time.
0: All worked out in the end.
1: Yeah.
0: Yeah.
1: You hurt yourself too much?
0: Because you played soccer. You played a lot of sports apart from rugby, right?
2: Mostly soccer. And I've definitely rolled ankles. My knee would dislocate when I was a kid for a while. But
0: yeah.
2: Strengthen that back up. Getting my feet stomped a lot.
1: That's a pretty good one.
2: Bark Beetles.
0: Yeah.
2: Some people there just don't know how to stop or move and just stomp your foot or you're just running. I mean, it is just touch rugby, but it's an aggressive game. Like you're still playing to, you know, push it as hard as you can.
0: Yeah. Sort of. It happens. Maybe like a step above flag football, not quite full contact rugby, but more than a soccer or flag football
1: game. You are supposed to contact the person in order for the play to change. So, things happen. But it's all usually with the spirit of love and educating the person. And usually people aren't too angry at each other.
0: Oh, yeah.
1: Yeah.
0: Well, and you talk about college experiences. When I was, I think it was like my second game playing in North Carolina. And I was a defender, and I saw a young, I think he was a winger, got a hold of the ball, was making a run for it. I was the only one there to stop him, and I thought, man, I got 50 pounds on this little kid. I'm going to just post up in front of him, and I'm going to use my great bulk and power to stop this kid because I'm so strong.
1: Yeah.
0: And he came up to me, and just at the last second, he kind of dipped his head down a little bit like that and ran the top of his head into my cheek and knocked me down, and I thought I was gonna die. I mean, you've heard the term "get your bell rung."
1: Yeah,
0: I heard bells. That's a real thing. You actually hear bells in your head. And anyway, I learned something really quick that day.
1: Yeah,
0: and I realized you can't just like stop in front of people. You have to take them at an angle, or you have to be running. There has to be some kind of meeting of energy and movement.
1: Yeah, totally. Yeah.
0: And it's just you learn lessons real quick when you get your head broken open.
1: Well, and especially because you can't really sub out in rugby rules either, right? Like there's blood time, and they'll stop the clock if you're bleeding, if they need to. But generally, you just have to leave the field, and then they just tape your face up, and then you just go back out, and nothing really changes. Your team just has to play down a guy while you're being bandaged up.
0: Yeah.
1: And then if you do sub out, generally you aren't allowed to come back into the same game, right?
0: Yeah.
1: So I remember getting kicked in the face at some point and having my brow and my cheek cut open, and I was the only scrum half, and scrum half is like a quarterback. And so there was no one else to throw the ball to the rest of the people, so they just taped my face shut, and I went back out, and I had this tape around my eyes and looked kind of, I'm sure, super awesome. Yeah. And as long as the blood wasn't dripping down my face, it was all fine.
0: Yeah.
1: Yeah.
0: Yeah. So going back to the cultural elements of it, there's certain countries where you think of those countries first when you think of rugby. Most of the world is really into soccer or football, as they call it in Europe. But certain countries and areas, they tend to emphasize rugby more. What are those areas?
1: New Zealand and Australia for sure, South Africa, England, I suppose, Argentina, Canada is still pretty rugby-ish compared to, I mean, they're hockey, but you know, yeah.
0: In summer.
2: Rugby's the summer. Summer hockey.
1: Yeah, summer hockey.
0: Do you think it's making a comeback in the USA? Do you think it's growing as a sport?
1: Yeah, definitely. It's one of the fastest growing sports, I'm sure, right there behind pickleball. But
0: So how does rugby compare to pickleball in terms of your physical prowess?
1: you know, I don't know because I play rugby, so I can't speak to pickleball.
2: Gotta get Vuki in here to talk about that.
1: Yeah, we do have some people, but you know, those guys haven't been coming out the rugby. They've just been pickleballing it too much. So we hear those people over there dinking the balls around all night long on those new pickleball courts over there by off Tuolumne Road. But you know, I haven't gone over. I feel I would dominate the sport too much, really, I guess.
0: Your rugby. Do you think rugby skills translate to pickleball?
2: Just the aggression.
0: Yeah.
2: You do need to be up and in it.
0: Yeah.
2: Like I've played it 3 times.
0: yeah
2: Not my thing, but there's like you have to get close to the net, and there's a certain thing they call that area, and just be attacking,
0: yeah
2: and that's how you really win. If you sit back, the other people do it. So
0: yeah
2: that's about it.
0: what I've played it like once, and to me it's like playing ping pong, except you're on the ping pong table. It's like standing on a ping pong table playing ping pong. That's
2: Pretty
0: what it is.
2: accurate.
0: So I wanted to talk about the Olympics. So I think a lot of people got exposed to sevens rugby during the last Summer Olympics, where you had France and Fiji in this big battle. Did you get any more interest in Barkbeels rugby during that? I mean, do you think that that's helping to grow the sport? Is that people are seeing like the Olympic rugby, and what's the difference there?
1: Yeah, I think especially with the women's rugby getting such attention, with the U.S. team doing so well, we had Hui, one of our only female players at this time, 16-year-old, come out because she wanted to figure out rugby, and we were the only spot for her to go. So her and her brother and neighbors come down and play with us every weekend and learn about the sport and learn about just playing with other people and dealing with groups in general, and that was pretty cool.
0: And so Barkbeels rugby is co-ed. You can have women, men, youth, old people like us.
2: Yeah, all kinds. All kinds. As long as you can throw that ball. We've had kids out there that are too young for sure. But as long as you can just do it and keep up and not get mad because you're not getting the ball or not doing a thing and throwing a fit, show up and do it.
0: While we're on the topic of maybe unusual sports that people wouldn't be aware of, the Barkbeels have fielded a donkey basketball team now going on, I think, 3 or 4 years
1: I think
0: straight.
1: four maybe,
0: Yeah, four
2: maybe
0: years.
2: fourth.
0: Are you going to be in donkey basketball again this year? Are you fielding a team?
1: Yeah, we should have a team coming out February 22nd to
0: All right.
1: play.
0: You heard it here. Barkbeels rugby is going to make a showing.
2: We scored one basket last year.
1: Injured two
2: Won
1: people.
2: that game.
1: Yeah, that guy made a shot and then fell off his donkey and separated his shoulder, and actually was pretty severely injured, worse than he's ever been in rugby. Was out of work for months. Oh, poor guy. I fell off a donkey immediately following that, but I got back up and kept playing.
0: So the lesson is donkeys are more dangerous than rugby players.
1: Yes, I agree.
2: That's it.
0: But tell me about that, though. I'm sure we're talking about donkey basketball, but what is that?
1: There's 5 people on a team. 4 people are riding donkeys. One person is not riding a donkey, and that's the center. The center has to stay confined to the circle in the center of the basketball court, and they're the people who are allowed to kind of help and pass the ball. They're not allowed to shoot or score, I don't believe. And then otherwise, you're riding on top of a donkey, just like it sounds like, trying to shoot a basketball into a standard hoop inside a standard basketball court. These donkeys don't really care at all about you playing basketball. They're just kind of cruising around and doing whatever a donkey feels like doing. And it's a good time. Usually the games are pretty low scoring, but high action.
0: Mm-hmm.
1: Yeah.
0: So when's the, what's that?
2: There's a lot of wrangling going on.
0: A lot of wrangling?
2: Yeah. Yeah. Donkey where you need to be.
0: You can't just go, and get the donkey to move.
1: You can try.
0: That's how your shoulders separate.
1: Yeah, exactly.
0: So when is the, so there's one tournament
1: this
0: year. When is that?
1: February 22nd, Saturday, at the Tuolumne Memorial Hall, and it's a benefit for the Tuolumne Lumber Jubilee.
0: Yeah, and it's at 3 p.m. at the Veterans Hall in Tuolumne. Yeah.
2: It's always a good time.
0: Yeah.
1: Yep.
0: Well, if somebody's interested in joining the Bark Beetles or coming out having a good time or seeing what's up, how do they get more information about that?
1: Well, the best way is to reach out to us on Instagram.
2: Or show up to practice on Tuesday.
0: Yeah.
1: Every single Tuesday we're going to practice, pretty much almost every single Tuesday for the last 10 years.
0: Yeah.
1: So we do post where we're practicing on Instagram. We do have a website that I built that I don't know what it looks like anymore, but Instagram's a good way.
0: Yeah. Instagram's the main source for rugby news in Tuolumne County.
1: It is.
2: Harlots are on there and we're on there too.
0: Yeah. Do you see it expanding? You know, do you see playing? Because mostly it's just practices and playing on two sides of whoever shows up. Do you see that expanding and like traveling to other communities and playing with their teams?
1: Well, right now it's fully just a social club, but if some other people, maybe political figures or fathers, would step up and create a non-profit and really guide the future of Tuolumne County into rugby, then it really could go big places. I believe Placerville has Motherload Rugby, which is a youth league just a few, 4 hour drives away.
0: Yeah.
1: For you to take all of your kids up there and play real rugby and get them integrated into the sport. And we'd love to have the same thing, but I'm not going to do it.
0: So you're looking for young blood and political connections to make these things happen, I guess.
1: Yeah, that sounds right. Yeah.
0: Oh man, I wish I knew somebody like that.
1: Yeah, me too. Yeah.
0: Tell me about the ball. Well, so this is one of the first things that people notice is that it looks like a football, but not really.
2: Not quite. It's a little bit fatter than a football.
0: Yeah.
2: More round. Not pointy, I guess, on this. And you're not really doing one-handed. There's no laces on there to help with anything. It's a two-handed. Just pass it on.
1: Yep. Generally, you're running the ball forward and passing it sideways. So you see a lot of kind of two-handed lateral passes while sprinting. They keep it pretty dang inflated. It's very bouncy. It's known to be a very unpredictable ball as it falls. So soccer balls, you can pretty much know you're kicking it and it's going to keep on bouncing the direction it's kicked. With a rugby ball, it gets pretty wacky. It makes for a real fun kick and chase game when that's happening. Makes for some cool unpredictable plays.
0: And when you talk about like throwing back, are you generally, how far are you passing to different people?
1: I mean, first of all, most rugby players probably shouldn't be passing the ball. Most rugby players should probably just be running it into a tackle and securing the ball so that someone who knows how to pass it could pass it. But in the Bark Beetles touch rugby game, generally you're throwing a 5-10 foot pass to someone. Pretty close while running.
0: It's interesting to hear you say that. I think we've had conflicts at our Bark Beetles about, I say we pass too much, and I've been accused of not passing the ball enough. I think that's an unfair accusation, but agree to disagree, right?
2: In comparison to everybody else, you're not passing as much as everybody else. We might all be passing too much.
1: There's a lot of bad passes that happen.
2: It's a fun part of the touch game, though, is seeing those crazy passes and trying to make it work and find a little gap or something.
0: Yeah.
1: I probably throw more incomplete passes than most.
0: Yeah.
2: Behind the back.
1: Yeah, with the backwards.
0: But when they work, man.
1: It's beautiful.
0: It's beautiful. Huh? It's worth it.
1: You're right.
0: You know, style over
1: substance. I agree. I won't give up.
0: Yeah.
1: Don't give up.
0: Don't get me better either. Like, don't try to perfect anything.
1: I've peaked.
0: Don't change.
1: I've peaked.
0: You're right there.
1: Yeah.
0: One of the things I also want to ask about is, so if people have, watched rugby or on TV, or they've visited UK or South Africa or something like that and seen a game, there's something called a scrum, And that's always the thing that people in USA are like, what the heck is that about?
1: Yeah.
0: Tell me, what's a scrum?
1: So in the game of rugby, there's generally two kinds of positions. You're either a forward, which is generally a fairly large human being, or you're a back, who's usually a little faster, more agile of a human being. And so scrums happen between the two packs, opposing packs of forwards, where they line up with, eight people in each pack. And then the scrum half will roll the ball in between the pack. And then these two, you know, it's probably a metric ton of human beings just smash into each other and try to push each pack over the ball, gain control with their feet, and roll it to the back of the pack so that me, the person who threw the ball in there, can come and pick it up and then pass it out to the backs who are ready to run and make some amazing plays.
0: Yeah. Yeah, that sounds wild. Have you ever done a scrum?
2: I have not done a scrum. I've watched it. Yeah. It was some show on Netflix about rugby. They're doing the scrum lockups, and they'd have to sit there and do it and see, like, who could push each other the hardest. It's interesting how they interlock and how it's like it's a formation, and they all, you know, push shoulder to shoulder. And,
0: yeah.
2: You know, it's pretty strange.
0: You ever seen Invictus?
2: Yeah,
1: I keep the DVD in the ball bag and hand it to anyone who's interested.
0: Yeah. Is that like that's the Matt Damon movie with it's not Samuel L. Jackson.
1: Morgan Freeman.
0: Yeah.
1: Nelson.
0: Yeah, Mandela. Either one or the other. Yeah. As Nelson Mandela. Yeah. Is that what you recommend people watch before they come out to play?
1: You know, at the least, yes. I do. I do say, hey, if you got 2 extra hours in your life and you've never heard of rugby, just watch Invictus, and you should be brought up to speed with exactly how to play rugby.
0: Yeah.
1: Yeah.
0: All right. Well, looking forward to seeing you out on Tuesdays, and hope you get some more interest and get extra teams playing in Tuolumne County.
1: Yeah.
0: All right. Hey, Zach Helberth, good to see you.
1: See you next Tuesday.
0: Go Wild. Yeah. Thank you very much for being here, and thank you, Bark Beatles.
2: Yeah.
0: And thank you for joining us. I'm Ryan Campbell. I'm your host for The Conversation. Join us again next week, where we're going to have a fantastic conversation right here on Access Tuolumne. Take care, guys.

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3: I was born and raised down in Alabama on a farm way back up in the woods. I was so ragged that folks used to call me Patches. Papa used to tease me about it, cause deep down inside he was hurt cause he'd done all he could. My papa was a great old man. I can see him with a shovel in his hand. See, education he never had. He did wonders when the times got bad. The little money from the crops he raised.

boxcar, so I take my guitar to pass some time. 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

Televisión Española, en su programa Informe Semanal, trató magistralmente en un alarde informativo el momento de la acogida mortal de Paquirri.

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0: And we saw a poster at the local community store that was letting us know to call you guys. But he was about like 6'5", about yay tall. He's big. And he had really, really large feet.
1: Blue hair.
0: And hairy toes.
1: Pretty strange. He kept mumbling something. I forget. Like, it had an ooh sound. Like, ooh. Ooh.
0: Yeah, that just sounds familiar, actually.
1: Creepy.
0: Oh, wait. I think we see him again. Oh, bye, we have to go.
2: Hey, so I thought I'd call in with another little PSA, 'cause just got back from doing some Squatch hunting and bought another product that's just absolute garbage. So got myself a space blanket, thinking, NASA engineered, be sleeping like an astronaut out on the trail while looking for old Sam's Quench, and that is just, it is absolute garbage. I can't believe, man. This thing, it's light, but it is so thin, and it's like trying to sleep in a bag of potato chips, but you don't even get to lick the grease off the inside. It is just, it's crinkly, and it's cold. It's so cold. I was up at 2 a.m. just freezing. I don't know. I mean, come on. I don't know what those engineers at NASA are doing, but this thing was just, you might as well use it as a trash bag because that's all it's good for. So if you're not going to sleep like an astronaut, I don't know what my taxes are paying for. But a space blanket, you might as well be a frozen baked potato out there while you're looking for Squatch. So anyways, be warned, space blanket, throw it in the trash. All right, till next time, bye.
3: Hey, this is Jen. With K-Foot and Revamp Recyclery and Tuolumne County Arts. And we are about to get ready for the Handmade Parade coming up Saturday, October 3rd, in Jamestown, California, at Roca Park. The parade starts at dusk, and we have the parade this year. The theme is going to be a circus. So we're going to have circus-themed games, and we're going to have fire breathers, jugglers, and sword swallowers, and all kinds of fun stuff. So you should come out to Jamestown on Saturday, October 3rd.
4: Hello. So I was driving down the street, and I saw your sign, and it says, if you see something, say something. So I am, because I was driving, and I saw something very big and very hairy, and it was terrifying. I just wanted to report that. Thank you. Goodbye.
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6: For more than two centuries, the Chinese knew about the land called California, a place that lay beyond Taipingyang, the great Pacific Ocean. But in 1848, when word reached China that gold had been discovered, brothers, fathers, and husbands began to sail away in search of treasure. By 1852, more than 20,000 Chinese, almost all men, traveled 5 months over the sea, each intent on finding a share of gold and then returning home. The Chinese were industrious and resourceful. They were accustomed to working together, supporting each other. Many came from the same provinces and villages, and at night, as they huddled together by campfires, they gazed up at the dark sky and longed for their own beautiful land of mountains.

and mighty rivers. And so they told each other tales to remind them of their homeland. The Four Dragons. When the world began, there was the sky where the immortals dwelled, ruled by the Jade Emperor. There was the sea that stretched on forever. It was home to all the sea creatures and to four mighty dragons who served the emperor. Heilongjiang, the black dragon, Huangjiang, the yellow dragon, Zhuzhang, the pearl dragon, and Yangtzejiang, the long dragon. And then there was the land, home to the people and animals with legs. But on the land at that time there were no rivers, no lakes. Every day the four dragons swam and dove in the great sea. They would then fly up into the sky and soar high above the land. They loved to watch the human beings as they worked and played. Now, much of the time, they watched the people gather water. They saw them catch rain when it fell from the sky. They watched them haul the precious water with carrying poles made with long bamboo sticks and a bucket tied at each end. Bucket after bucket, the people carried water to their crops, to their animals. And the dragons loved to listen to the people sing songs, thanking the heavens for the rain. But one day, as the dragons flew high above, they heard cries rising up from the people. As they looked down, the four dragons saw that the numbers of people had grown greatly, but the land around them was dry and parched. The heavenly beings had forgotten to send rain. No food could grow. When the people saw the dragons, they begged for help. "Please, mighty dragons, tell the Jade Emperor that we need rain." Swiftly, the four soared up and up to the celestial realm. When they arrived, the guards and counselors told them that the Jade Emperor was very busy. He was taking care of the whole cosmos. He didn't have time just for Earth. The dragons would have to wait. And they did. At last, the black dragon, the yellow dragon, the pearl dragon, and the long dragon were ushered to the emperor's throne, and they explained the plight of the poor humans below. The emperor gave a heavy sigh. "Well, it seems we have overlooked the earth while we were building the great starry skies. Go and tell the people that I will send them rain." The four dragons bowed and thanked the Jade Emperor for his kindness and concern. Then they quickly flew away to tell the people that rain would soon come. But months passed, and still there was no rain. Now many people were dying as a great famine spread across the land. So once again, the four dragons returned to make their plea to the Jade Emperor. They told of the old and the young dying from starvation, of cattle and crops that could not thrive. And once again, the Jade Emperor promised that he would soon send rain. But just like before, the Jade Emperor, he grew busy with other concerns, and he forgot about the people of the earth. And so, Heilongjiang, Huangjiang, Zhuzhang, and Yangtzejiang returned once more. But this time, they vowed to do all that they could to help the poor people of the earth. So when the emperor forgot for the third time, the four dragons of the sea said, "We must do something ourselves. Let us bring the rain of heaven on our own." And with that, the four dragons dove deep into their mighty sea. Each one scooped up as much water as his body could hold. Then they charged through the air, each one spraying a gentle mist across the land. Over and over they did this, until at last the fields were wet and everyone's thirst was quenched. Children looked up and danced in the mist. Old ones felt tears running down their cheeks for the first time in a very long time, and mothers and fathers watched as the water began to seep deep into the roots of their plants and crops. Day after day,
the dragons brought water from the sea to the people on the land, and the people grew to love them even more, for they had brought the rain. But one day, there in the sky, appeared a host of imperial guards of heaven. The regiment encircled the four dragons and flew them up to the Jade Emperor. He looked down from his throne and spoke. "I did not order you to bring water to those humans," he bellowed. "You acted without my authority, and this puts the universe out of balance. For this action, you will now remain on the land, no longer living in the sea." And so the Jade Emperor ordered his guards to dig four deep holes in the land below. In each hole, the guards buried one dragon until four huge mountains stood where none had been before. Filled with sorrow, the people knew that their beloved dragons were trapped beneath the mountains. Now one day, a woman traveled to the base of one mountain. She came to burn incense in remembrance of their dragon friends. All at once, a spring of fresh water burst up out of the ground. It flowed heavily, cutting the course of a river. Soon people traveled to each of the other three mountains where they saw the same thing. Now four great rivers began to flow across the land of China, out to join the great sea. Soon streams and lakes formed, and then some of the fish swam up from the sea and chose to live in the waters of the land. Now all of the humans had plenty of water, close to home and their villages, for raising food, for bathing, for drinking, and even for playing. And soon they had freshwater fish to eat as well. And so the people named the four rivers in honor of their beloved dragon friends. Heilongjianghe, the Black River, Huanghe, the Yellow River, Zhuzhanghe, the Pearl River, and Yangtzehe, the Long River. The rivers run through China still, bringing water to all. And the four dragons, they continue their journey home to the sea.

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1: 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Richard Burle, Corinne Grandstaff, and crew put together many, many great events throughout the years, including Sonora Blues Festival, Sonora Christmas Craft and Music Festival, the Twain Heart Summer Art and Wine Festival, and several other standalone concerts and events. Corinne donated several boxes of CDs, which our volunteers are cross-referencing with event posters and hazy memories, bring you the cream of the crop from decades of amazing music. Sit back and enjoy the likes of Joe Craven, Doodoo Wah, Joe Bonamassa, and much more.
2: There was a terrible accident happened in Brazil. A member of the wedding ceremony was killed when the fresh young bride, pretty and sweet, slipped and fell 19 feet. The bride landed on the best man's head. She was embarrassed,

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Everybody stayed. Best man would have wanted it that way. They still had all the flower girls and the maid of honor. Just not the best man. He was a goner, which meant the preacher never did get paid. And neither did the band. But they still played. Did a nice rendition. Featuring the cello on. For he's a jolly...

the southern rock thing came chiming in. And there I was, right place and right time again. Jamming every night till late in the AM with some of the world's most dangerous men. Toy and Tommy, Johnny V and Mickey, Jimmy Hall and Brother Greg, and Dwayne and Dickie. Charlie Daniels had the nerve to call me ugly. Right there on his record, he was too big to fight, so I just had to accept it. He said, I always knew the music was funky, but we

Oklahoma's been the home of many fine musicians like Noel Folsom and Charlie Christian. Now, I'm not up in the class with those fellas, but give me a listen. I'm a tosser boy, and my

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2: She's out of here.
0: Are there any bass players in the audience?
2: Hey, you know my fantasy? 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She's trying to take it over, but I'm not going to let her.
3: I only have 3.
2: I know. Well, I've had 2. 4 what?
0: Playing at one time.
2: Yeah, yes. 4 playing at one time. 4.
3: Must have a large stage.
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2: 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When you think about music in Twainhardt and Tuolumne County, you probably start to hear banjos plucking and ukuleles strumming, so we have concentrated our local Americana artists to play every afternoon so that you can hear local favorites such as Risky Biscuits, Willie T. Taylor, Cactus Bob, Tyler Lloyd Emery, Driving Nails, and more. 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
1: 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We're going to hear a song from the band Zap and their first self-titled album that came out in 1980. Zap was a band from Dayton, Ohio. And they got the attention of Bootsy Collins and his brother. And, well, they recorded a demo and then George Clinton got involved, and they put out this album. And this song is called Freedom.

Confidence. Natural Bridges. Shaw's Flat, Tuttletown. This is Jimmy XS, and you're listening to the Funky Groovy Chill Show. We're going to hear a song from the Freedom Machine. They put out this album called Erotic Discotheque in 1978. This song is called Disco Samba.

Wayne Hart. It's hard to keep going, isn't it? Every day feels like we're fighting a battle that can't be won. A storm that won't end. But we keep fighting. We keep waking up. It doesn't make sense. I'm not sure what we're holding on to, but here we are. Still hanging on by a thread. That's why we're going to listen to Tony Shorby Nguyen from his 1978 album Sweet Funk Music. This song is called Call a Spade a Spade.

0: chicken hoof, pine log, skunk gulch, Columbia, Maloney's, Murphy's, Highway 4, Highway 108. I'm Jimmy XS, and you're listening to the KFUT radio station, but also you are listening to the funky, groovy, chill show. And what could be more funky than we're going to listen to right now, Tony Tornado, or Tornado if you prefer. This is the closing track on his 1972 album. It's called Tornado.
1: Well, attention, please, attention. 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
1: KFUT Community Radio is made possible by a generous equipment donation from the estate of Harley Hallett. Harley was active in the local music scene through his band, Sherry and the Psychedelics, as well as his work at the Music Factory Studio in Soulsbyville, where he offered lessons in rock and roll and professional recording services. Sadly, Harley passed in 2022 after battling lung disease. His son Reed reached out to us and donated some of Harley's equipment that is being used in our transmission system today. Harley will be missed, but his love for music and our community will live on.
0: Oh, Phoenix Lake. Standard Deadwood, Scourge Valley, Serpent's Hollow. This is Jimmy XS on KFUT 89.5 FM. Twain Heart. This is the funky, groovy, chill show. We're going to hear a song from Booty People from their self-titled 1977 album, Booty People. And this song is called Something Simple.

Hello, Twain Hart. Hello, Dead Man's Crossing. Hello, Columbia. Hello, Parrots Ferry and Cedar Ridge and all the rest. You're listening to KFUT 89.5. We're going to hear a song from Banda Bloc Rio, a Brazilian band. This is a song that came out in 1978 on their album. What was this album? Maria Fumaca. This song is called Mr. Funky Samba, Black Banda Rio. We're compared to bands like the Commodores and Earth, Wind & Fire. I think you're going to get the idea with some Brazilian rhythms thrown in for good effect. This song is called Mr. Funky Samba.

Dwayne Hart. Highway 108 KFUT. This is Jimmy XS. We're going to hear a song now from Afric Simone. He was very popular in the kind of mid-70s to the mid-80s, playing Mozambican music. And he toured all over. He did like the USSR, Poland, Czechoslovakia. Very popular back in the day. He's from Africa. And, you know, he had sold out shows at Royal Albert Hall and Carnegie Hall, just all over the world. And we're going to hear a song from his 1978 Boogie Baby album. This song is called Maria Maddalena.

Now dig this. There was a dance they call a drink. Everybody relax and watch me work.

Yes, yes, yes. The answer is always yes, Twainhart, because this is KFUT 89.5. Not only can you hear us in Twainhart, you can hear us all over the motherlode. And we're going to hear a song from Bootsy Collins from his first solo album. It was called Stretchin' Out. It came out in 1976. And this was recorded at the same time Parliament's Mothership Connection and Funkadelic's Let's Take It to the Stage albums were recorded in Detroit. At the same time, all three of these albums were recorded, and this is Bootsy's first solo album, and George Clinton helped to produce it, and Bootsy wrote, or at least co-wrote, every song on the album, and one of these songs, and we're going to listen to it next, it's called I'd Rather Be With You, has been sampled several times, like from Childish Gambino, Beyonce, Eazy-E. The last song that that Tupac put out sampled this song, and it's called I'd Rather Be With You.

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